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0: We'd like to thank all the Praise 88.7 listeners for being involved in His Place and Hosanna Home. 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And we'd love to invite those of you that don't know about us, and we realize that's a lot because this community is growing. Come out and visit us at His Place, 1524 County Road 14 in Lafayette, or Hosanna Home, 18047 Highway 431 North in Lafayette. It's weird. We've got our offices right here in the back of Harvest Thrift Store. You can come out and visit there. But our men's and women's home are both in the Lafayette area. But that's not a far drive, and it's a pretty drive. But we're the only program that I know of in this area that doesn't charge for their services. We've never charged. A pastor asked me just recently, how much does it cost if I want to send one of my members here? And I said, I'll charge you the same thing Jesus charged me. Nothing. And we can do that because men and women, students like you, support us through your donations, through your time, through shopping at Harvest Thrift Store. So thank you for letting us share the love of God and the light of God in some of the darkest places, the broken hearts of men and women.
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0: ready for Celebrate Freedom 2026. It's the 22nd annual Celebrate Freedom on Friday, July 3rd, on the front lawn of the former Benjamin Russell High School. Come and worship with us as we celebrate our nation's 250th birthday. The concert begins at 6 p.m. with Belle Isle Worship, followed by new Christian artist Klein.
1: He has been faithful. He has been kind.
0: This year's headliner, Rhett Walker.

Following the Rhett Walker Band is a massive fireworks show. I am a believer. The concert is absolutely free. Bring your lawn chairs and your blankets. 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No coolers, please. There's food and beverage to purchase right there on site. The 22nd Annual Celebrate Freedom 2026, Friday, July 3rd at 6 p.m. on the front lawn of the former Benjamin Russell High School. 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Thank you.

Hey, this is comedian Mickey Bell. You know, there was a woman in the Bible that when she was searching for more in life, she found it. Not at church, not at the bar. She actually found it at the well. That's where she met Jesus, and that is where you can meet Jesus every day, right here at the well on Praise 88.7.

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2: 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And like the Bible says, you know, the harvest is plentiful, and we're seeing that firsthand, but also the laborers are few. 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
2: 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It's how I learned scripture and was the foundation for my faith. 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
1: Good morning. This is Jeff Meyer, Senior Pastor, First Baptist Church of Opelika. What a privilege it is to be broadcasting on 88.7 FM. 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We are at the top of the hour. 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You're not physically on our campus. You're not physically within the room, but that's okay. 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Thank you so much for being a part of our service. 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
2: Good morning, First Baptist Opelika family, and welcome to Sunday. My name is Megan Mowry, and for those of you here and online, we want to welcome and thank you for joining us. Here are some of the events we have coming up. 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Invite your dad, son, grandfather, brother, or a friend to join you. And be sure to register by Monday, June 15th. You can register for all of these events at fbcopelika.com/events. If you'd like to meet our team, we'd love to connect with you right after the service in the parlor. It's just outside of the worship center. Just a reminder that our evening services in the summer will be located right here in the well at 6 p.m. We hope to see you there. Have a great afternoon.
3: Well, church family, welcome to our 9:45 worship hour. If we haven't met yet, my name is Will, one of the pastors here, and I'm so thankful that we get to worship together this morning. We have so much to be thankful for in our church family. First and foremost, we survived Vacation Bible School. Amen? Yes. It was like 1,100 kids, and 190 of them were kindergartners. If you do the math, that's COVID. I'll just leave it there. We saw God do some incredible things. I was with the fifth graders, and there were 15 fifth graders that wanted to take a next step of walking with the Lord, and just that's just one grade. And so our team is fast at work to meet with these parents and sit down with the kiddos and hear their testimonies and line up them taking that step of obedience in baptism. But we're here this morning with thankful hearts studying God's word and worshiping the Lord together. As we begin, I'd invite you to stand with me for our call to worship. This comes from our text in Psalm 22. This is what the word of the Lord says in Psalm 22. In you our fathers trusted. They trusted and you delivered them. To you they cried and were rescued. In you they trusted and were not put to shame. Let's pray. Father, thank you for the joy of gathering together with our church family this morning. I thank you that you have sustained us through this week, given us energy and given us a message and given us a purpose. And I'm thankful that we can gather together with our church family and just lift high your name. I pray that you would speak through your word. I pray that you would be exalted and be given this morning the praise that you're due. Hear our worship even now, and it's in your son's name we pray. Amen.

0: This is the central reality that this morning that we serve a great God, and that this God that we serve that is great has not just called us to be something in the future, but He's called the church and for you and I to be something now. That's why every single week down here, we recite the Great Commission. It's like the true north of the church. It's like, this is where we're headed. And you'll see the words behind me. We say this every single week to remind us of the main thing. And so if you would join with me, let's say this together to remind ourselves. This is what the word of the Lord says. And Jesus came and said to them, "All authority in heaven and on earth has been given to me. Go therefore and make disciples of all nations, baptizing them in the name of the Father and of the Son and of the Holy Spirit, teaching them to observe all that I've commanded you. And behold, I am with you always to the end of the age." Church family, you can be seated. This morning, we have an awesome opportunity, not just to pray for our tithes and offerings, but to pray for our missionaries. You'll see on the screen behind me, DG is our missionary of the month that we've been praying for, and he is back home. He has made it back home, and as he adjusts, he's asked us to pray for a couple things as he adjusts, not just here, but the church back in South Asia that he left. John Bowles is our deacon of the day. He's going to come and lead us both in praying for our missionaries, but also for our tithes and offerings. Thank you, brother.
1: Let's pray. Thank you, Lord, for giving us a place to come and worship, to hear the preaching of your word. We thank you for Psalm 22 that we're about to hear. We pray that you'd be with Will as he teaches us. And as he teaches us, just may the truth we find in Psalm 22 make us in awe of your word and who you are. We pray for DG. We pray for his family. We thank you that he's here back for a little while. We pray for the church he left. Provide for him, strengthen him, encourage him. Ask that you do that for the church there in Asia as well. Thank you for the tithes and offerings that will be given. We pray they will be used for your glory. In Christ's name we pray, amen.
0: Amen. On the right side of every aisle, you'll see those baskets. If y'all will pass those from right to left, our deacons and ushers will grab those from you. But if you're visiting with us this morning, we're just honored that you're here. Don't feel led to give. This offering goes to fulfill the mission of our local church that God has laid out for us to run towards. And he's doing an incredible work in our faith family. But if you're visiting with us this morning, at the conclusion of this service, we've got a guest reception right out here to your right and my left. They have blue lanyards, and we have a gift for you. It is just a small thank you of you coming and worshiping with us. As we prepare to hear God's word, I want you to see this video, and then we will dive into Psalm 22.

If you have your copy of God's Word, I'd invite you to open with me to the 22nd Psalm in Psalm chapter 22 as we continue our summer as we study through some of these Psalms. And it has been such an honor to study this week. It's been very, very moving to study this text of Scripture. And I've entitled our time together, When We Feel Abandoned by God, because that is precisely in this passage what David expresses in the form of a song. Our country is coming out of Foster Care Awareness Month, and our own Vacation Bible School proceeds went to giving an offering to Big House here in town, which if you know anything about Big House, they support the foster care ministry within Lee County, and it is such a crucial ministry. They are forming this thing called Little House that is literally going to be a smaller house beside their ministry called Big House that will be a daycare facility for foster kids. As someone who's been there and done that, when we have had placements in our home, our daughter, we spent 10 weeks without the inability of taking her to daycare because everywhere here in town is full. And so I used to tote Cece up here to the church, and the office ladies and I, we passed her around here, there, and yonder to get us through essentially 2.5 months until a spot opened up. So that's what that ministry is for. But it has reminded me that one of the realities in foster care is the reality of abandonment. Parents leaving their children and relinquishing their duties and leaving a child behind. It's not just something that affects our community, but affects the whole world. I went on a mission trip in the spring of 2018 and with the seminary, and we went to train pastors. The place that we stayed at as our home base to do these pastor trainings was, it started off just as a home of this Indian pastor, and they would go to the bus stops in their town to help people get off the bus that were coming to be a part of their ministry. And they started realizing pretty much every time they went to the bus stop that there were newborn children that were left at the bus stop. And he and his wife just felt like the next step of obedience was to take these children and take them in. And the next thing you know, they, over the course of their time, have raised and then sent out into adulthood over 350 orphans. It's just evidence of the world we live in today. But for us in this room to be abandoned is perhaps one of the most scariest things you and I will ever go through, because it's not just that you are left alone. It's the fact that the person who left you alone did it on purpose. That's the whole thing with abandonment. Someone made a decision to leave you. And in our text this morning in Psalm 22, David feels like God has abandoned him. And it's in that framework. We don't have all the specifics or circumstances that led David to pen this song, but he lays his heart out in a very specific manner. And so in the honor of reading God's word, I invite you to stand with me. And in Psalm 22, I want to read to you the first 11 verses, and then I want to read to you the last 3 or 4 verses. And I want you to hear David's heart in Psalm 22. This is what the word of the Lord says. My God, why have you forsaken me? Why are you so far from saving me from the words of my groaning? Oh my God, I cry by day, but you don't answer, and by night I don't find rest. Yet you are holy, enthroned on the praises of Israel. In you our fathers trusted. They trusted and you delivered. To you they cried and were rescued. In you they trusted and were not put to shame. But I am a worm and not a man, scorned by mankind and despised by the people. All who see me mock me. They make mouths at me. They wag their heads. He trusts in the Lord. Let him deliver him. Let him rescue him, for he delights in him. Yet you are he who took me from the womb. You made me trust you at my mother's breast. On you I was cast from my birth, and from my mother's womb you have been my God. Be not far from me,
for trouble is near and there is no one to help. This passage concludes with these words, and starting in verse 27, all the ends of the earth shall remember and turn to the Lord, and all the families of the nations shall worship before you. For kingship belongs to the Lord, and he rules over the nations. All the prosperous of the earth shall eat and worship before him. They shall bow down, all who go to the dust, even the ones who could not keep himself alive. Posterity shall serve him. It shall be told of the Lord to the coming generation. They shall proclaim and come to his righteousness, proclaim his righteousness to a people not yet unborn, that he has done it. This is the word of the Lord, and you can be seated. David in Psalm 22 feels abandoned by God. And these are the very words that as Jesus Christ hung on the cross, he cried out to his Father, my God, what? Why have you forsaken me? But we can't go there yet, because this passage has gold for us in David's situation and circumstances that we need to mine before we go to the cross. Because there are moments in your life and my life that we will feel abandoned and forsaken. And David, through God's word, has something to say about that, because forsaken is the central claim of agony that David is presenting. He says, my God, why have you forsaken me? He's saying, I have been left by God. God does not see me. He has turned his back on me. God is silent despite my persistent prayers. He's like, Lord, in verse 2, I'm groaning out to you. I'm crying out to you, but you don't answer me. Every time I cry out to the Lord, I just find silence. And it's all of this can be summed up in really the central question that we all have when hard things happen to us. Why? Isn't that what he says in verse 1, the second part? Look, why are you so far from saving me? Why did this happen? There are things in this life that you and I can like rationalize. I think that there are things that with our minds, God has given us the ability to see God's purposes in things. But there are moments in our life, every one of us has shared moments like this where we can't wrap our mind around why God would allow something to happen, or allow me to go through something, or allow my family to go through something, or my kids to go through something. It may be the death of a loved one. It may be the loss of a child in the womb. It may be a tragic accident that none of us saw coming. I think about that college student that was lost in Japan that was just found. It may be a war and the heinous things and broken things that happen in war. All of this involves loss. All of this involves heartache and pain. And in the center of all of it, we all want to ask the question, why? Why do we have these moments? And what do we do in these moments? Well, David in verses 1 and 2 cries out to God. He cries out. We see this cry of abandonment in verses 1 to 2. Why are you distant? Why are you silent? Let me just say this. David would not cry out to God if he believed God to be a watchmaker. You know, a God that just created and then took a bunch of steps back and is uninvolved and is not caring, but just created and took a step back and let the world spin on its axis. But because there's a relationship there, David cries out to God even when he feels like God is silent. The second thing in this text that David does after he cries out to God is he is reminding himself of what he knows to be true about God. Specifically in verses 3 to 5, he believes and reminds himself that God is holy. And then in verses 9 and 11, he reminds himself of the dependent trust that he must have on God. And I'll explain that in just a moment. But he reminds himself of what he knows to be true about God. And he says in verse 3,
yet you are holy. This is what he ends up saying in response to that. He says, you are enthroned on the praises of Israel. One thing that David knows to be true is that God is present with his people as they worship him. And so because God is holy, he's like, I know you're present. I know you're holy. But it doesn't feel like this. It is an affirmation of what he knows to be true while still feeling the silence and distance. And because of that, brothers and sisters, perhaps one of the best things that you and I can do in our dark moments of our soul and of our lives is to speak true things that we know to be true about God, even when we don't feel like they are true. It gets worse for David because part of what he knows to be true about God is that God answered the prayers of his forefathers. This is what he says in verse 4 and 5. And you, our fathers, trusted. And then what's the response? They trusted in what? You delivered them. To you they cried. And what happened? They were rescued. They trusted and were not put to shame. It's hard for David in this passage because he's seeing the pattern of God hearing and answering, hearing and delivering, hearing and rescuing. That can be both an encouragement and hard to swallow. God, you showed up for my people. God, I remember when you did something for my parents or my grandparents. What about me? My fathers testified about how you met them at their lowest moments, but you feel so, so distant from me. The second thing he reminds himself of is not just that God is holy, but that there is a dependency that we have to have on God. Look at verse 11. He says this, yet you are he who took me from the womb. You made me trust you at my mother's breasts. Another aspect here is that David reminds himself that there are times in his life that he was completely unaware where God took care of him. Moms in this room, you understand this. Those sleepless nights where your little ones cried out and you met their needs, even if your kids have no memory or remembrance of it, there were times when they cried and you answered and you took care of them because you're their mom and they're your kiddos. But notice what David says when he's thinking about this. You made me trust you. Has God ever made you trust him? Like, has God ever put his hand on a circumstance of your life and took away every single other option, and the only option you were given was to trust him? What he's trying to show us is that in the same way these little children that are in our lives that will have no memory of the care that was provided, those diaper changes and hungry stomachs that were filled because they cried and they were answered. David's aware that God has done that his entire life, even if he's completely unaware of those moments. The theological term there is what we call God's common grace. It's the things that we take for granted. It's the breath that we breathe that we take for granted. David reminds himself that God has taken care of him. Parents understand this. Teachers, certainly in this room, understand this. How many times, teachers in the room, have you made your kids and your students do things, not because they understood it, but because it was what's best for them, like homework, you know? We do things because they're what's best for those that we care about. But I'll be honest, these moments where we are made to trust God are often filled with silence. They are filled with waiting. They are filled with processing and thoughts and choices we make when all we are left with is to trust God. And David says this, he goes on to say in verse 10, since my mother's womb, you have been my God. You've always been my God.
Whether I recognize it or not, your hand has always been on my life, caring for me and sustaining me. And this is what he says in response in verse 11. Be not far from me. Don't be far away from me. Lord, you've taken care of me. Don't leave me. He turns his attention, not just from reminding himself about who God is, his holiness, and the trust that we are called to have, but then in the third part of our time together, in verses 6 to 8 and 12 to 18, he lays bare very specific pictures of what he feels like he's going through. And if I could summarize it in two words, it would be this: humiliation and torment. This is what he says. But I am a worm and not a man. I read this to Blaze and he laughed. He's like, Daddy, he's not a worm. But what he's saying here, he's making a statement that he believes that because God is silent, he's fighting to believe the lie that he's still an image bearer of God. He says, but I am a worm and not a man. Let me explain this. Because he keeps on going down, and in verses 6 to 8, he says, I'm scorned. There are people who despise me. They mock me. This is what they say about me. Because I trust in you, Lord, he trusts in the Lord. Let him deliver him. Let him rescue him, for he delights in him. He says, and goes on in verses 12 to 18, very specific words about how he feels. Look at this in verse 12. He says, many bulls encompass me. He goes on in verse 13. They open wide their mouths at me like ravening and roaring lions. And then he says some very interesting and peculiar things about his circumstance. I am poured out like water. All my bones are out of joint. My heart is like wax. It's melted. My strength is dried up. My tongue sticks to my jaws. You lay me in the dust of death. Look at verse 16. For dogs, these evil people, these dogs have encompassed me. They have pierced my hands and my feet. I can count all my bones. They stare and gloat over me. They divide my garments among them, and my clothing they cast lots. What he is saying is that this kind of treatment is not befitting of a human being. It is subhuman. And because of this, I feel like I am a worm and I am not a man. Talk about real talk. Like David is just letting you know how he feels. David feels humiliated and tormented. Not any sort of metaphorical way, but in a very real way. And so what does he plea to God in response to his pain and humiliation and torment? In verses 19 to 21, but you, O Lord, don't be far off. This is his plea. He prays for God's nearness. He prays for God's strength. And he prays for God's deliverance. Save me from the mouth of the lion. You have rescued me from the horns of the wild oxen. Be near. Like a lost child calling out to his parents, he calls out to the one that in this moment, though he feels abandoned, he knows that the God of the universe that he prays to is near and can act and do something. Which is a beautiful point for us to remember, friends. The key to this psalm is that in David's questions, the conversation with God continues. He doesn't hang up on the Lord. The conversation continues. There is a real temptation in your pain and in your suffering and in my pain and suffering for us to go silent on God. To become calloused, to allow those wounds in your life to callous over and not lead to continuing the conversation, but to say, I think I've had enough of this. I think I'll go find another option. Don't go silent.
Because the God of the universe can handle such things in your prayer life. I want you and I to sit in this and feel David's experience. Forsaken, abandoned, humiliated, hungry. And David is simultaneously doing two things in this text. He is simultaneously writing about his experience and writing about things that he has no clue are to come. You see, David wrote this song and he died. Generations would come and go, and he wrote of what he knew to be true, but also wrote of things that he felt the Lord leading him to write.

prophets that would speak words about how God would deal with the greatest problem of the human condition, lostness. That is the world's greatest problem. The fact that we are lost, not just physically when we die, apart from God doing something, but we are spiritually and eternally separated from the Lord. And the prophets would say this, that God would send someone, a Messiah, that would, according to the prophet Isaiah, that would receive all of our iniquity, all of our sin, and God would turn his back on him. And that through this, God would deliver and rescue his people, and that they would be found in him. 1,000 years after these words of David in this psalm were penned, a little boy in Bethlehem would be born, and he would grow up knowing this song and knowing exactly who he was and exactly what he was called to do. He would not sin. He would be spotless. Like David, he would be loved and he would be hated. Like David, he would be betrayed after sharing a life with someone and a table with someone. He would be handed over to wicked religious men who wanted him to suffer humiliation because of the claims he made about himself. He would be whipped, and the flesh from his back would be removed. He would be beaten. Nails would be driven through his hands and his feet. And as he hung up on the cross, Jesus did not say, "This really hurts. Make it stop." Jesus says, my God, why have you forsaken me?" You see the connection here. There are 7 different ways that Jesus perfectly fulfills what Psalm 22 talks about in ways that David could have never have understood when he penned these words. Jesus cried out on the cross, my God, why have you forsaken me?" In Psalm 22, 6 to 8, he talks about those that would mock him, saying, "Hey, he trusts in the Lord, let him deliver himself." These are the same words that the Roman soldiers mocked Jesus with as they called him the King of the Jews. In Psalm 22, 14, he talks about how his bones are out of joint. Inevitably, hanging up on the cross, the pressure of him pushing himself up on those nails would have inevitably dislocated his joints as he's trying to breathe for air. In Psalm 22, 15, he says that, "I am thirsty." And Jesus says on the cross, "I thirst," before his death in John 19. In Psalm 22, 16, he says, "They have pierced my hands and feet." I don't know what led David to say this about his present circumstances, but the guidance of the Holy Spirit led David to say this, and it is perfectly fulfilled in Jesus 1,000 years before Roman crucifixion was invented. He says that, "I can count all my bones. They divide my garments and cast lots." It's the very thing that these Roman soldiers did to Jesus. And I say this to say this. If God used David's darkest moments for a greater purpose that he would never get to see, that God took his tears and his humiliation and his hunger, and it led him to pen a worship song about God forsaking him, but God being worshiped in spite of it. The question for us this morning is this: can God use your pain and my pain for bigger and greater purposes? And is that enough for us? If David were here in this room, here on the front row, because there's no one on this row, and were singing and worshiping with us on this side of the cross, and he were to recall what he went through that led him to write this, do you think David would have said it was worth it? Of course he would. But oftentimes we don't get the end of the story.
Brothers and sisters, God can use your pain and my pain and our heartache and our feelings of

silence for greater purposes that we would never see, but bring God glory. And so our response this morning is what he does in verses 22 to 31. It is thanksgiving, it is praise, and it is proclamation. David recognizes all this to be true, and he promises proclamation. He says, I will tell of your name to my brothers. He says, I'm going to talk about what you've done to my family. I pray, parents in this room, that the word of the Lord is on the lips around your dinner tables and in your homes instead of just binge watching Netflix. I pray that, like, this truth, because of what God's done in your life, would be something that is regularly talked about, not just to your family, but in verse 22, the midst of the entire congregation, the people that you live and work with, that they would know what God has done in your life. He goes on to say in verse 24 that he has not hidden his face from him. What he felt ended up not being true. So when we feel certain things about God, they don't always reflect the truth. Our feelings are like dashboard lights, but they are not the engine of what reality is. And I'll just say this, some of the most real, clear moments where God is near and speaking to you come on the heels of when you feel most distant and most silent, where God is silent in your life. All of this ultimately happens so that verse 27 would be the focal point of this text. All the earth shall remember and turn to the Lord, and all the families of the nations shall worship before you, for kingship belongs to the Lord. And he rules over the nations. Brothers and sisters, that goes all the way back to Genesis 12. When God called a pagan out from his family and said, go somewhere and I'm going to tell you where to go. And Abraham said, yep, where are we going? Don't worry about it. Just be obedient. And God said, I'm going to take you and I'm going to bless you and your family so that all the nations of the world would be blessed. David's tears and pain are just another small part of the story that verse 27 would become true in our lives. God loves you and I enough that he's willing to take the tears and the pain that we go through and play it into his big picture, to that every name, every person, every family on this earth would know the life-saving message of the gospel. Let me conclude with this. When Shelby and I lived in New Orleans, there was a church planter who planted a church in the darkest part of the city. It's called the Bywater. It is a beautiful place, but it is a dark, dark place. When he started the church, the cheapest place that they could gather for worship was a community center where there was also a voodoo temple. So when they would gather for worship, across the hall was a Marie Laveau statue that people would burn candles to. Ministry in this area is very tough, very, very tough, slow going. And so a missional strategist came to the church and brought a whole bunch of pastors to come and encourage this church planter. And he told them all what God was doing in the Bywater in New Orleans, and they took a picture. They actually took a picture outside in the middle of the Bywater, y'all. I'm not making this up. You can Google this. You fact check me. AI exists, so fact check everything I say. There is a boat that was built in the Bywater called the Boat of Death. And it was meant to, when people died in that community, that this boat would sail people on to whatever eternity looked like. They took a picture at this Boat of Death, and as they were hopping on the bus to leave, someone came up to this church planter and said these words, "You are about to get cancer, and you're going to almost die. You will continue to live in this community through your cancer journey, and people will come to hear and know the Lord because of what the Lord's going to put you through." He turned around the next day and called this strategist, a friend of mine. It was George Ross, who came and did our family conference back in January.
He said, you got a crazy lunatic. You need to be a little more careful about who you let on these like tours, you know? Y'all, a month later, he went into the doctor and found out that he had stage 4 cancer. He lost all of his hair and began cancer treatments. And the community in the Bywater watched this man go through immense suffering. And you know the question that all the people in that community, the coffee shops and the thrift stores and the restaurants all asked, why is this happening? And through those conversations, this church baptized 10 people in that community directly from these conversations. This brother is still pastoring this church down there, and God was glorified, and he's cancer-free. But I think that my friend got a glimpse of what a lot of times we don't get to peel back the curtain, you know? And he got to see the reason behind it. John Wesley once said, let God set you on fire and people will come from miles to watch you burn. And so brothers and sisters this morning, I just want you to be reminded that if you are going through the deep, dark night of the soul, that God has not left you. You may never understand the intricacies of why the things happen to us in this life, but I can tell you this, we serve a God that is holy and good, and he works all things for the good of those who love him. Romans 8 reminds us that nothing shall separate us from the love of Christ. And I'm thankful this morning that the God we serve was forsaken on the cross so that you and I never would be. I'm thankful that the God we serve bled and died and suffered so that our greatest problem could be remedied. By his stripes we were healed. Let's pray. Father, thank you this morning that you have not left us, that we can feel these ways, but they aren't true. That, Father, you have not left us or forsaken us. In fact, Father, as we walk through the valley of the shadow of death or whatever you've called us to walk through, Father, you are with us. And as you are with us, you are the same God that hung on a cross, that was despised and rejected and afflicted and nailed to the cross. And Father, it wasn't just the pain physically. It was the fact that Christ, your Father's face turned away because of what was happening on the cross. And because of that, we are healed. And I pray that this morning that would lead us to a unique praise this morning. And all God's people said, amen. Church family, we have an opportunity to praise the Lord. And I'd invite you to stand as the band leads us in singing, Who Else Is Worthy? I can't think of a better song for us to sing. I'm going to be down here if you want to pray or have a conversation about what God's leading you to do as the band leads us.

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Hey, good Sunday morning, everybody. I'm Steve Cubby Culverson, and yes, we are going to have a full day of good contemporary Christian music right here on Praise 88.7. We started off with C.C. Winans and Worthy of It All. Coming up, we'll hear from We the Kingdom. 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

That's Mandisa with You Keep Hope Alive on Praise 88.7. Let's look at our Sunday morning weather forecast for this 14th day of June. Can you believe it? It's already halfway through June. Wow, it seems to be flying by. Let's look at our weather. We're going to start with mostly sunny skies today. We'll see highs around 94. This afternoon, we're looking at a 40% chance of showers and possible thunderstorms. The lows tonight around 74 degrees and mostly clear. Then on Monday, an 80% chance of showers and thunderstorms. That'll be mostly in the afternoon with highs around 88 degrees. Monday night's low about 70. Again, an 80% chance of thunderstorms. Coming up, we'll hear from Blanca and Ryan Ellis. This is I'm Yours.

0: life.
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That's Need to Breathe with the Devil's Been Talking on Weekend Praise. Let's look at our scripture for today. This is June 14th, 2026, and we'll go to the book of Philippians. If you'll join me there this morning, we're going to go to the third chapter of Philippians, and we will read one verse today, verse 20, Philippians 3, verse 20. But our citizenship is in heaven, and we eagerly await for our Savior from there, the Lord Jesus Christ, to return. You know, when Jesus left us, he was with the disciples after the resurrection, and he told them, I'm going to prepare a place for you, but I'm coming back. And I believe with all of my heart, without a doubt in my mind, that Jesus keeps his word, and he is coming back for his children, for his people. I believe it. I believe it with all my heart, and it pays us to be ready. We've got to be ready every single day. Be ready for the Lord's return. Here's Jamie McDonald with Ain't No Way on Weekend Praise 88.7 with Cubby. Good morning, everybody.

0: 1994 Celebrate Freedom 2026. It's the 22nd annual Celebrate Freedom on Friday, July 3rd, on the front lawn of the former Benjamin Russell High School. Come and worship with us as we celebrate our nation's 250th birthday. The concert begins at 6 p.m. with Bell Isle Worship, followed by new Christian artist Klein.
1: He has been.
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1: I've got so much to be thankful for.

Tarn Wells and Like You Love Me on Praise 88.7. Hey, did you know that today on this June 14th, it's Family History Day? It's also the Army's birthday, the United States Army's birthday today. It is also Flag Day. I hope that you are proudly displaying the beautiful red, white, and blue colors out in the front of your, on your front porch or at your place of business. I hope you're flying a flag this morning. If not, get on up and get it out and get it out there, because we've got one at my house, and it is beautiful in this morning sun. And so I think we should be proud of our flag. And so anyway, coming up now, we're going to hear from Matthew West. This is good.

Dan Bremnes, Wherever I Go on Weekend Praise. Sons of Sunday coming up. Love this band. These six guys have gotten together, all have solo careers, but they got together to record this album in a small wooden church way out in the middle of nowhere. And all of them are incredible vocalists or incredible musicians or both. One of them is an awesome pastor, Pastor Stephen Furtick at Elevation Worship. He's in this group as well. Here they are with God Did.

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That's Jesus' Wife from Hannah Kerr on Praise 88.7. I want to tell you about a vacation Bible school. 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The number to call for information, 256-596-0130. That's Kim Whetstone. She'll answer all your questions. Coming up, here's Mercy Me.

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I saw where they're going to be in concert in Montgomery. I believe it's going to be November 11th, I think. So you got plenty of time to get your tickets. But if I were you, I'd go ahead to KaneTheBand.com. 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

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Top of the 8 o'clock hour Central Time. Let's look at our weather forecast for this Sunday. It's going to be mostly sunny through the morning with highs around 94 degrees. There is a 40% chance of rain by the afternoon. Then tonight, the lows near 74, a 30% chance of rain. By Monday, we're up to an 80% chance of showers and thunderstorms with highs around 88 degrees. Monday night's low about 70 degrees. Again, an 80% chance of thunderstorms. Coming up, we've got Lost and Found with Look at What God Has Done.

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Oh, yeah, Sidewalk Prophets and Father, Let It Be. Now, here's Tommy Prophet along with Jen Johnson. This is the big musical that he puts out every year. This was the Resurrection of a King, and it was released around Easter time this past Easter. It was an amazing, amazing. In fact, you can see it, most of it, on YouTube. You should watch the entire concert. Jeremy Rosado is one of the singers on there as well. But here's the song with Jen Johnson. This is When I Survey.

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Matt Maher with Abide With Me coming up. Here's Crowder along with Phil Wickham. This is It Really Is Amazing Grace.

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1: My name is John Allen, and this is the story behind Keep On Finding More. The Bridge declares that our God is a friend and a father. He's the story and the author of hope and love. He's the well and the water, an endless well of living water that washes us with new mercies every morning. Verse 1 states, more than we could ever ask, imagine, or dream, he's better. Whether you've been following Christ for one day or 70 years, we know as his children that a life spent in his presence only gets better. God bless you and enjoy the song.

0: ready for Celebrate Freedom 2026. It's the 22nd annual Celebrate Freedom on Friday, July 3rd, on the front lawn of the former Benjamin Russell High School. Come and worship with us as we celebrate our nation's 250th birthday. The concert begins at 6 p.m. with Belle Isle Worship, followed by new Christian artist Klein.
1: He has been.
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1: Hey.

0: Following the Rhett Walker Band is a massive fireworks show. I am a believer. 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
1: Yes, you do it perfectly from Micah Tyler on Praise 88.7. Remember, at 10 o'clock this morning, we'll have the church services from First Baptist Church, Opelika. We'll bring that at 10 o'clock Central Time, so stay tuned for that. In the meantime, here's Mike's Chair.

Good morning. This is Jeff Meyer, Senior Pastor, First Baptist Church of Opelika. What a privilege it is to be broadcasting on 88.7 FM. It is a thrill. 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We are at the top of the hour. It is right at 10 a.m. and we are going live to the 316 Center where you have the privilege of joining us by way of radio. Now, one thing I want to communicate is very important. Is I realize that you may be in your home, you may be driving around town, and you're listening live on 88.7. You're not physically on our campus. You're not physically within the room, but that's okay. 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Thank you so much for being a part of our service. 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

to point people to Jesus. Think about that. Let that resonate. If you're trying to white knuckle and just grind...

I learned that mistake the hard way. I applied for a job 10 years ago. I'd been in ministry like 8 years. I came home one day. I said, Les, I'm done. I'm tired. I'm exhausted. If I just had a different job, if I just went back to coaching and teaching, I'll be better. I applied for this job. They offered me the job. I'm thinking, man, she's tired of ministry, tired of people. We're about to get our life back. And she looks at me and says, no, God's not done with you yet. I thought, oh my gosh. But here we are. The problem wasn't the job. The problem was me trying to get my own rest, trying to restore myself. How many of you parents are exhausted? Be honest, raise your hand. Yeah, I've been there. And let me just tell you, the season's long. I think I'm still in it. But where are you trying to find rest? What is shepherding you in your life? You may have sin or grief or disappointment or moral failure that's leaving you spiritually exhausted or off track. But remember this, the shepherd restores through repentance, through forgiveness, through community. Fun fact, family night tonight's a great place to maybe get a little restoration. But he leads us in righteous living, not as a burdensome set of rules, but to walk down a path that points people to King Jesus. That's our creative purpose, to love God and to love people and to make disciples of all nations. But we're more interested in padding the bank account or the bigger house or the bigger truck or the travel ball accolades or whatever. So that's why we're tired. Yeah, we are. Verse 4. Even though I walk through the valley of the shadow of death, I will fear no evil. Why? Because you are with me. Your rod and your staff, they comfort me. The tone shifts to you and to I. Valleys were dangerous. They were narrow with predators, thieves, or sudden storms. And for all of us, you may be in that valley or the valley is coming. I can promise you. But the sheep didn't get scared. You know why? Because the shepherd was right there and they knew it. They could hear him. They probably could smell him. And I know they were always looking for him. And we can walk with the same assurance when we are walking with the shepherd. It says, your rod and your staff are comforting me. I looked it up because I was like, ooh, these are like toys or tools or weapons. And the rod was like a club. So he'd keep it on his hip. And if something came along, he'd whack them. He'd tear them up. Do whatever it could to protect his sheep, and he wants to do that for you. But he also had this shepherd's staff that had a little hook that he put around the neck. And he'd pull them back, or he'd use it to pull them from a dangerous place. But we want to fight our way out of problems. We want to get ourselves out of whatever mess we've gotten ourselves into. And so my question is, are you trying to be the shepherd, or are you allowing Jesus to be the good shepherd? I get it. Some of the valleys may be cancer diagnosis. Maybe it's a job loss. Maybe it's grief. Maybe it's addiction. Maybe it's chaos in this world. Maybe this is what feels like the death valleys. The promise we have here is not the absence of valleys. The promise is we have the presence of the shepherd. I'm going to say it again. He's not promising us an absent life of valleys. It's coming. If you have kids, they're coming. More and more, I promise you. Wait till you get teenagers. Teenage girls. Word on the street is I'm very intimidating looking. And I'm thankful for that because everyone that knows me is a pretender, pre-soft. But listen, the promise is the presence of a shepherd who will walk in those valleys with you, who will pull you out of those bad spots you've got yourself into. But you have to allow and declare that the Lord is your shepherd, nothing else.
Verse 5, it says, you prepare a table before me in the presence of my enemies. You anoint my head with oil and my cup overflows. We see here that this imagery shifts from shepherd to gracious host. In the Old Testament, a host would provide lavish hospitality even amid threats. Anointing oil was a sign of honor and refreshment. And an overflowing cup signals an abundance. An abundance. And enemies could watch, but they couldn't stop what the good shepherd was doing, what the host was doing. We live in a hostile culture. Just watch some of the clips from New York. It happened last night. That's a hostile, violent culture. But it says that God sets a table of provision and dignity and joy right in the front of opposition. And the anointing and the overflow speak to the Holy Spirit's empowerment in our life and God's generous grace. But I think sometimes we don't want God's grace. We like walking in the filth. We think we can fix it. But when the enemies and the circumstances seem to shepherd our emotions and our responses, we should remember that God's table remains close. But we have to submit fully to the Lord and watch Him provide. Whatever situation or mess or valley you're in, I'm not promising you that it's going to end how you think, but I can tell you this, it's going to end how God thinks for His glory. I stood at a funeral of an 8-year-old girl one time, one of my best friends. She got diagnosed with some heart cancer disease. And I walked through 6 months, and I could feel the Lord tugging, go see Him, go see Him. It was a 10-hour drive, so I got in my car and I drove. And the minute I got there, the elevator door opened at MD Anderson's, this giant campus. How in the world would I know where to go? And the doors open, and my best friend, one of my best friends, his daughter had just died, and he collapsed in my arms. That's a hard pill to swallow. Why in the world would God take a child? Because there's no pain like kid pain. But I watched this dad share how his daughter put her faith in Jesus and said, I want everybody else to know. And I watched people come to know Jesus in a room this size filled with 1,000 people. Man, is that how I would have written it? No. But the God we serve, His plans are higher than our plans. His ways are better than our ways. And we have to remember that, and it leads us to verse 6. Surely goodness and mercy shall follow me all of the days of my life. That's a present now. That's a present now statement. Goodness and mercy. It's not talking about circumstantial happiness. It's talking about the peace of God that surpasses all understanding. No matter where you're at, the valley, the mountaintop, or right in the middle, when the Lord is your shepherd, goodness and mercy, because you have faith in the unshakable God that created everything. And it shifts to this hope that we have. It shifts to, and I and you shall dwell in the house of the Lord forever. This surely expresses a confident faith that goodness and mercy will always be there because we have the good shepherd. And David knew that no matter what happens on this earth, it's our temporary home. And that one day Jesus is either coming back or He's going to call us to glory with Him, and we will be with Him praising God for all His glory and all His goodness and all His mercy. But we walk through without the Lord as a good shepherd, and we want that right now. But that's not what we're called to live in. And so the question is, what is your shepherd? Past failures, future worries, or anything but the Lord, if that is shepherding you, your hope, your confidence, your assurance will be let down time and time again. And so my challenge for you is this. The band's going to come up, and the response is simple. It's twofold. One, either you
need to put your faith in Jesus and allow him to be this good shepherd that the Bible talks about. The one that wants to care for you and protect you and lead you and guide you. But for the rest of us, what is shepherding you? What are you allowing to lead you? What are you allowing to guide you? Because church, I can promise you that if it's anything but the Lord, you're going to be let down time and time and time again. You're going to be left exhausted. You're going to be left weary. You're going to be left dejected. You're going to be left disappointed. And so the response I have for you is either you need to come talk to me about putting your faith in Jesus, or where you're at, or over here to my left and your right, or maybe right here, you just need to come pray right up here and say, God, restore my soul. You are my shepherd, period. So don't let this opportunity go to waste. Respond however the Lord's leading you. Let's pray. God, we love you and we thank you. God, you are the good shepherd, period. End of story. And when we follow you, we want for nothing. Because you lead, you restore, you guide, you protect, you feed, you care for. And no matter what's going on in our life, whether it's family or kids or job or money, that cannot be our shepherd. And so, God, if any of us are right there, God, let us feel the conviction and respond accordingly. But God, for those in this room that have never put their faith in the good shepherd, the death, burial, and resurrection of Jesus, give them the boldness to understand that their sin has separated them from ever. And without faith in Jesus, they're never going to be in the house of the Lord forever and ever. And so, God, we give you all the glory, and my prayers that the people would respond. We love you. In Jesus' name, amen.

Church family, on behalf of First Baptist, thank you for being here. My prayer is always the same, that you wouldn't hear something I said, but that God's word would have penetrated and challenged you. And so my prayer is that you leave here and let the Lord be your shepherd. And as we close every service, we're going to sing the doxology, but one more reminder about our Next Gen night tonight. We'd love to see you there and hang out and fellowship and just have fun. But thank you for being here. God bless you all. Doxology.

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Yes, everybody in the world needs Jesus from Danny Gokey and Corin Hawthorne. Welcome back, everybody. I'm Steve Cubby Culberson, and I'll be here until 5 o'clock this afternoon, so stick around all day. 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

Just How Far Your Love Will Go from Tasha Layton on Weekend Praise. Coming up, we'll hear from Ryan Ellis and Blanca. This is I'm Yours.

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1: Hey, what's up? This is Jeremy Camp. I'm going to share a little bit about my new song, Revival. I was actually scrolling through Instagram, and I saw all these people saying, Revival is happening now. There's sold-out stadiums everywhere. And although I know that when Revival happens, crowds could happen from that, but really, Revival it starts with us. It starts with our heart, saying, God, I want to walk in purity. I want to walk in holiness and truly stepping out in that. So my encouragement, not that you can't have big crowds, the big crowds don't actually always equal revival. It begins with our heart. So check your heart and say, God, what do you want to do with me so I can walk in the fullness of who you are?

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His Place and Hosanna Home are Christ-centered, Bible-based Christian recovery homes for men and women with life control and problems. We've been here 45 years in the community. And so we thank you for 45 years. You supported us with your prayers, your donations, with your physical presence. And we'd love to invite those of you that don't know about us, and we realize that's a lot because this community is growing. Come out and visit us at His Place, 1524 County Road 14 in Lafayette, or Hosanna Home, 18047 Highway 431 North in Lafayette. It's weird. We've got our offices right here in the back of Harvest Thrift Store. You can come out and visit there. But our men's and women's home are both in the Lafayette area. But that's not a far drive, and it's a pretty drive. But we're the only program that I know of in this area that doesn't charge for their services. We've never charged. A pastor asked me just recently, how much does it cost if I want to send one of my members here? And I said, I'll charge you the same thing Jesus charged me. Nothing. And we can do that because men and women, students like you, support us through your donations, through your time, through shopping at Harvest Thrift Store. So thank you for letting us share the love of God and the light of God in some of the darkest places, the broken hearts of men and women.

Yes, that's Josiah Queen with Demons. I was reading on a social media page about Josiah Queen. He appeared on an episode of the George Janko Show. Josiah opened up about everything from songwriting and spiritual warfare to anxiety and to touring with the family, and also learning the difference between working for God and simply knowing God. And there is a big difference. And so, yeah, he's doing a great job with his music. He's had a number of number one hits on the Billboard chart, and he's just doing fantastic. Now, coming up, we'll hear from Selah. This is It Is Well on Praise 88.7.

That's Katie Nicole and Big Daddy Weave here on Praise 88.7, top of the noonday hour. Let's look at our weather forecast. We're looking at about a 40% chance of showers this afternoon. We will see some sunshine, though, with highs around 90 degrees. Now, tonight, the low is about 74, down to a 30% chance of rain. Then by Monday, we're back to an 80% chance of showers and thunderstorms, highs near 88, with Monday night's low about 70, an 80% chance of thunderstorms. Here's Seth Schleter. Turn it to praise. You got it.

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I love doing the daily question every time my grandmother picks me up from Trinity Christian School.

That's Crowder, Run Devil Run on Praise 88.7. Here's a song from John Reddick. I just read something really cool, and listen, this ought to be a message to all you guys. John Reddick shared that he took his wife on a date night to see the movie Breadwinner. John says the movie is a hilarious, great movie. So I'm going to add that to my list and take my wife to see Breadwinner as well. In the meantime, here he is with No Fear.

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1: I've got so much to be thankful for. Look, I got a

0: You know, we all have so much to be thankful for. This is Forrest Frank on Praise 88.7 on this Sunday afternoon with Covey. Here's a song called Miracles featuring Jasmine Murray along with Kevin Wine. I think you'll enjoy this song.
1: They said the storm wouldn't ever break, but I've seen you make a way. You turn the dark into the day, so all I gotta do is praise.

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0: I heard about this company dumping toxins in local rivers, and I called their executives to say stop, but I never got through to anyone except secretary after secretary. In the meantime, the rivers are being destroyed, birds and fish are dying, and the local kids are getting sick with cancer. So I organized a huge protest, and we actually got the company shut down. And everyone starts celebrating until we realize that half the town's now unemployed. The welfare offices can barely handle the overload. 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The birds and fish are still dying, and most of the kids with cancer are twice as sick because they can't get the health care they need since their parents lost the health insurance they had when they worked for the company that dumped all the toxins in the first place.
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Yes, Josh Baldwin, and there is freedom on Weekend Praise. Here comes Emerson Day. This girl is amazing. This girl can rock the house. We saw her at Winter Jam a couple of years ago. She stole some of the show. I'm telling you, she can play that guitar, and she rocked the house. Here she is with her latest single. This is No Smoke.

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That's the latest single from Matt Redman, You Never Let Go, on Praise 88.7. Here's a duet with Brandon Lake. Brandon Lake does a duet with a lot of people. And this, the latest one, is from country artist Lainey Wilson. This is The Jesus I Know Now.

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Jesus, could you please just sit and cry with me till I can sing, till I can sing.

We will not be shaken. 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I'll give you a weather forecast in a few moments, but let me remind you that tonight, Vacation Bible School starts at Daviston Baptist Church. This year's theme, Illumination Station. It'll start tonight at 5:30 until 8:30, and each night through the 19th of June. They're going to serve dinner each night as well. It's for ages 4 through 12th grade. If you have a question, you can call Kim Whetstone, 256-596-0130. Kim can give you all the information you need, and it starts now in a couple of hours. So if you're going to take your child to Vacation Bible School at Daviston, you better be getting ready because it's coming up soon. It's located at 211 Church Street in Daviston. It's a free event, so take your child to Vacation Bible School. I'm sure they will enjoy that. Here's Caleb and John with Finished on Praise 88.7.

Let's testify from Need to Breathe on Praise 88.7. Let's look at our weather forecast for tonight in this 2 o'clock hour. We're going to see about a 30% chance of showers tonight. The low's at 74. For Friday, we're up to an 80% chance of showers and thunderstorms. We will see some sunshine early, but it's going to get ugly by the afternoon. Highs on Monday, about 88 degrees. Monday night's low, about 70 degrees. Still an 80% chance of rain, and about the same on Tuesday. Here's Terrian with testimony.

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0: ready for Celebrate Freedom 2026. It's the 22nd annual Celebrate Freedom on Friday, July 3rd, on the front lawn of the former Benjamin Russell High School. Come and worship with us as we celebrate our nation's 250th birthday. The concert begins at 6 p.m. with Belle Isle Worship, followed by new Christian artist Klein.
1: He has been.
0: This year's headliner, Rhett Walker.

Following the Rhett Walker Band is a massive fireworks show. I am a believer. The concert is absolutely free. Bring your lawn chairs and your blankets. 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No coolers, please. There's food and beverage to purchase right there on site. The 22nd annual Celebrate Freedom 2026, Friday, July 3rd at 6 p.m. on the front lawn of the former Benjamin Russell High School. Presented by Acre. Thanks.

Dear Heavenly Father, as we come before you, Lord, with an open book, the Bible, before us, we pray that the Holy Spirit would have his perfect, unfettered ministry in our lives. Illumine our understanding, Lord Jesus Christ, and grant us a deeper comprehension of the will of God in Christ Jesus concerning us. We pray in Jesus' name.

Welcome to Moments with the Bible, a broadcast ministry of a New Testament Assembly of Believers located in Auburn, Alabama. We invite you to remain with us for the next half hour or so for an in-depth look at the Word of God as we seek to understand and apply the Scriptures to our daily lives.

0: startling world events, signs of growing spiritual declension, significant moral and ethical developments, signal fulfillments of predictive Bible prophecy, all of these characterize the period of darkest night just before the breaking of the eternal day. We trust that you will be provoked and spurred to spiritual action by this series entitled Just Before Daybreak.
1: I'm trying to get you to see in contemporary terms what God was saying through Isaiah to the worshiping people of his day and age. They were drawing nigh to God with their mouths, and they were honoring him with their lips, but their heart was distant from him. Their heart was far from God because their affections were still set on things here below. Then again, just before daybreak, there will be widespread carnal ease and a false sense of security, as it was in the days of Noah, as we read in Matthew 24 and Luke 17. Amos chapter 6, woe! Carnal ease, a false sense of security, will dominate the minds of the majority, even within religious circles. Woe to them that are at ease in Zion. Now, Zion is Jerusalem. It's another phrase. It's another term, epithet, that describes or depicts Jerusalem. Woe to them that are at ease in Zion or Jerusalem, and trust in the mountain of Samaria. Samaria was the capital city of the northern kingdom. And trust in the mountain of Samaria. They thought they were impregnable. They thought that they were invincible. They thought they could not be overcome by any threatened invasion because they were living in a secure position. They trust in the mountain of Samaria, which are named chief of the nations. These are the named ones, according to the Hebrew. The noted, the distinguished ones, foremost in their kingdoms. To whom the house of Israel came. They mean they came to these magnates, to these judges, to regulate their affairs. Woe to them that are at ease in Zion. We see this love of spiritual leisure today. This spiritual sloth. This spiritual laziness. This preoccupation with the pursuit of pleasure that rules out the disciplines of the Christian religion. This love of pleasure more than a love of God. To be at ease in Zion means to be unconcerned in Zion. It means to be complacent in Zion. It means that there's no soul agony. There's nothing that troubles you about the state of your heart, the state of your Christianity, or the state of your church, or the state of your nation. You're not grieved for the affliction of Joseph. You're just at ease in Zion, settled upon your liege. You believe that tomorrow shall be as today, only much more abundant. You believe that the present course of undisturbed prosperity and unending bliss will continue without interruption for an indefinite period of time. Brothers and sisters, if you're in such a case, you need for the Holy Spirit to waken you out of that spiritual slumber while there's yet time, because the Lord himself is going to interrupt and has interrupted and shall interrupt with tokens of divine judgment in order to bring about a spiritual alarm in your soul as a wake-up call to reality to shake you out of your complacency. Woe to them. Now, to have a woe directed against you means that you're in danger of being devoted to dire calamity. Woe. To them that are at ease in Zion. There are a lot of people at ease in the Church of Jesus Christ. They come and hear sermons. And they live their daily lives, eating and drinking and giving marriage. And yet they're not concerned about the things that matter most. They're not concerned about the little lie that they told that is really a big and black in God's book. They're not concerned about going over the speed limit and breaking the laws. They just disregard it. Oh, God understands. I'm at ease in Zion. Don't be so legalistic. There are people at ease in Zion. They're not concerned about the way they dress. If they're Christian sisters or Christian men, they don't examine themselves in the mirror and say, Lord, am I dressing so as to adorn the gospel of the Lord Jesus Christ? Or am I wearing tight-fitting and form-fitting and form-revealing clothing? Or Is my clothing somehow indicative of conformity to some trend in the fashion world that is demonically inspired? They don't even concern themselves with these things. They're living a life that is without concern, without care. They're not troubled about anything. If you go on and begin to read in verse 3 and 4, you see that they're not even troubled about proclamations or predictions about coming judgment. Ye that put far away, verse 3, the evil day and cause the seat of the throne of violence to come near. Remember, these are individuals sitting on seats of judgment, thrones of judgment, regulating the affairs of the nation. They have more or less institutionalized violence and oppression for their own advantage. But they put far away. The Hebrew here is nadah. It means they refuse to think about it. They put it away. They excommunicate it, literally, from their thoughts. They distance the prospect of the evil day from their thought life. They refuse to think of it as though by denying its reality, they might somehow escape its implications. They put far away the evil day. Now, you notice in chapter 5, verse 18, he speaks of people desiring the day of the Lord. That's because they thought they were going to be rescued in the day of the Lord. They didn't know that the day of the Lord for them was going to be darkness and not light. But here he speaks of people putting far away the evil day. And I believe he's talking about the day of judgment, the evil day, the day of physical evil and calamity and catastrophe and sudden judgment that shall befall the nation. They put it far away. In other words, Amos is predicting this. Other prophets may be predicting it or have predicted it in the past, but it's for a future generation. It's for not for my day and age. The Lord delays His coming. And so I agree with all those prophecies, but it's not going to happen in my lifetime. And because they believe the Lord's delaying His coming or He's delaying His judgment, it's Ecclesiastes 8, 11 all over again. Let me read to you what Ecclesiastes chapter 8 and verse 11 says. The wisest man on the earth under the inspiration of the Holy Spirit said, because sentence against an evil work is not executed speedily, therefore the heart of the sons of men is fully set in them to do evil. Because they thought the sentence is not going to be executed speedily, not in their day, they distanced from their minds the thought of an evil day of judgment. It is a reality, but a remote reality at best in their thinking, and has little, if any, impact upon their lives. And so they just cause the throne of violence and oppression to come near so that they can continue to fill their coffers with unjust gain. Verse 4 speaks of their addiction to the good life. We see them dallying on the brink of doom. They lie upon beds of ivory and stretch themselves upon their couches or their divans and eat the lambs out of the flock and the calves out of the midst of the stall. In other words, the stall-fed calves are their portion. They chant to the sound of the viol and invent to themselves instruments of music like David. They have so much leisure time, they sit around trying to figure out new musical instruments or perhaps improvements upon the musical instruments that they now have. They chant to the sound of the viol. They drink wine in bowls. One translation, well, actually it's a paraphrase that graphically

depicts the thought, if not the words, and that is, they drink wine by the bucketful. They drink wine in bowls, and these bowls, according to the Hebrew, were actually the sacrificial bowls. So some think that they took sacrificial bowls from the syncretistic worship in the Northern Kingdom and actually used them to drink wine in, which would, of course, would speak of their sacrilegious sin. They drink wine in bowls and anoint themselves with the chief ointments, the leading lotions, but they are not grieved for the affliction of Joseph. Gaudiness, gaiety, giddiness, but no grief for the affliction of Joseph, for the breach of Joseph. Therefore now shall they go captive with the first that go captive, and the banquet of them that stretch themselves shall be removed. You see, brothers and sisters, just before daybreak, men and women will be eating and drinking and giving themselves in marriage, and they will be enmeshed in temporal and worldly and earthly concerns, and they will be absorbed in self-interest, and they will be addicted to luxury. They will be addicted to the good life. And brothers and sisters, they won't know until the day comes and takes them all away. That's what the Word of God says. We see this again, the same principle that just before breaking judgment, people that call themselves by the name of the Lord so often are given to frivolity. They become playful rather than prayerful. They are dallying on the brink of doom. Over in the prophet Isaiah chapter 22. Isaiah 22 verse 12. And in that day, this was a time of judgment. If you read the entire chapter, you will find that the enemy cavalry is already setting itself in array at the gate of the city of Jerusalem. And in that day did the Lord God of hosts call to weeping. See, it was the call of the hour. There is a call of the hour. There's a high calling of God in Christ Jesus. There's a call to salvation and eternal glory. But there's also the end time call. There's a call to repentance. Jesus didn't come to call the righteous, but sinners to repentance. There are various calls mentioned in the Scripture. But here's the call of the hour. In a day of doom, God doesn't want us to be dallying. He doesn't want us to be playful in our spirit. He doesn't want us to have that light and airy disposition. He wants us to be preparing for the things that shall shortly come to pass with a disposition that is in strict accordance with the sobriety and the gravity of the times. And in that day did the Lord God of hosts call to weeping and to mourning, to godly sorrow and repentance, in other words, and to baldness, which was a mourning practice. They would shave off a portion of their hair. And to girding with sackcloth, which was the garb of the mourner. And behold, instead of people answering, they were at ease in Zion, just like they were in Amos's day. In fact, Isaiah is prophesying the same century as Amos. And behold, joy and gladness. You say, what's wrong with joy and gladness? Nothing, but within the context, everything was wrong with it. That shows that they were disdaining, that they had little, if any, regard for God's call. Behold, joy and gladness, slaying oxen and killing sheep, eating flesh and drinking wine. Let us eat and drink. Let's live it up. Let's grab all the gusto that we can get. For tomorrow we shall die. And it was revealed in mine ears by the Lord of hosts, surely this iniquity shall not be purged from you till ye die, saith the Lord God of hosts. In other words, God said, that's it. That's it. That's the final straw. When the Calvary's setting itself in array before the gates of Jerusalem, when you've heard prophets predict doom on a nation such as this, and when you are just indulging in gaiety and giddiness and luxury, when God's calling you to repentance and a godly sorrow, he said, that's it. That's enough. He said, this iniquity will never be purged from you until you die. And yet you see this

faithfulness in the church of Jesus Christ. I don't know that I've ever lived at a time, I don't know if I'm just simply forgetting the way things were or misreading them from a remote distance, or if this is an accurate assessment, but it seems to me that I have never heard such jesting and jollity in the church of Jesus Christ as today. It seems to be that the comedian mode has set in. We have religious comedians today. Did you know that? We have Christian comedians who tickle the ribs of God's people and stimulate them to laughter. And you have Christians today who joke and jest about the most sacred and solemn truths of Holy Scripture. They will even take God's word in vain in a light and trite and frivolous manner to joke and to jest about it. There's a spirit of hilarity. There's a spirit of gaiety. There's a spirit of giddiness. There's a light and airy disposition. There's a fun-loving turn of mind that so characterizes the average church member that he knows nothing of the sobriety that's in the Lord Jesus Christ. I recall 2 Timothy 1 verse 7, where we're told that God has not given us the spirit of fear, but of power and of a love and of a sound mind. He describes for us the qualities that the Holy Spirit reproduces in our life. He said power, love, and a sound mind. The word that's translated a sound mind there means a sober mind. It means a mind that is curbing the passions, a mind that's exhorting us to self-control, a spirit that's constantly admonishing us to curb anything that might be unlawful or out of place or discordant with God's call. That's the spirit God's given us. He's not given us the spirit of hilarity and giddiness and gaiety. In fact, we're told in James chapter 4, when some of those individuals were enmeshed in the world and had befriended the philosophy of the world and had wars and strife and fightings among them, he says to them, let your laughter be turned into mourning and your joy into heaviness, and humble yourselves beneath the mighty hand of God. Draw nigh to God, and He will draw nigh to you. In other words, if you draw nigh to God, you will find out who He truly is and what He's truly like. And when you find out what He's truly like, you're going to say, like Isaiah said when he saw the Lord high and lifted up and His train filled the temple, you're going to say, woe is me! For I'm a man of unclean lips, and I dwell in the midst of a people of unclean lips, for mine eyes have seen the Lord. And if you see Jesus for who He is, if you know Him for who He is, not as men have portrayed Him to be, but for who He is in reality, brothers and sisters, there will be such a deep-seated sobriety, such a gravity, such a serious outlook upon life that will characterize your manner of living that men and women will recognize that you've been in the presence of the Most Holy. I don't see that today. Not only do you see religious comedians, but many preachers have become just comical in their proclamation of the Word of God. Some can't even hold the attention of the people for any duration of time without an intervening joke or funny story. They've become storytellers instead of proclaimers of the Word of God. And not only that, do we have to mention the laughing movement that has swept through the charismatic ranks like one of the winds of doctrines, which it was? And people began to just giggle and laugh and cackle. Now, I believe that there is such a thing as a Holy Spirit-sent joy and elation that can be released in laughing. I've experienced that years ago. But I'm talking about this laughing contagion. And there was a perverse spirit intermingled in it too, because there was also, in association with some churches, there were laughing animal sounds beginning to be emitted. Now you know who that's coming from. Well, I know who the giddiness was coming from. Because the spirit that God's given us is a spirit of power, love, and a sober mind. John Wesley, in his journal, speaks of he and Charles going out one day, and they went out to worship the Lord.

0: And they were overtaken by a spirit of laughter, and they had to resist it as from the enemy before they could overcome it. Because that cackling and that gaiety was not in accord with the sobriety that they knew characterized the gospel that they preached and sought to live. Are we saying that you should never laugh? No. There's a time to laugh. We're told in the book of Ecclesiastes. There's a time to laugh. Sarah said, the Lord has made me to laugh. It doesn't mean that we can't ever experience joy that erupts in laughter, but it means here, as Isaiah was seeking to convey, that when God's call is to godly sorrow, that's not a time to laugh. There's a time to laugh, but there's a time to mourn. And it was a time to mourn. And I believe that as we witness the events that have been occurring in this country and in this land and in the world, and as we look upon those things which are coming upon the world, so to speak, wars and rumors of wars, and we look at the spiritual decadence of Christendom, and we see the doctrinal deviation and the moral declension and the love of many waxing cold, I believe it's a time to mourn, not a time to laugh. So we saw the laughing movement. We see the gaiety and the frivolity of Christians. But brothers and sisters, that's not all. I've been around people that are supposedly under the message of preparing for the first fruit rapture, who are just as fun-loving as the next one. They just have a form of godliness covering up their fun-loving spirit. And they like to have a good time just like everybody else. I want to tell you something. You'll be the first ones that fall in the last days. You'll be the first ones. They go into captivity. They're taken captive by the devil. I remember an entire church where they just had a lot of food, fun, and fellowship. They liked to ride bikes together. And I'm not against saying you can't ever ride bikes, but they like to ride bikes together. They like to have outings together as a church. And they like to ride three-wheelers together. And they like to go places together, do things. That church is no longer in existence. God wrote Ichabod over it. More playful than prayerful. Are some of you like that? I'm going to tell you, some of you are. And God's word to you is to flee youthful lust, to purge yourself from these things, that you might become a vessel unto honor, sanctified, and meet for the Master's use. Develop a more serious outlook on life, because the end of all things is at hand, and God's call to us is to be sober, 1 Peter 4:7, and watch unto prayer, to be sober. Titus 2:11 says that the grace of God that bringeth salvation hath appeared to all men, teaching us that denying ungodliness, we should live soberly, righteously, and godly in this present world. That means put away the teasing in your home. Some of you tease all the time, back and forth with witty exchanges and quick retorts. Stop the teasing. That's an abomination to God. Read the book of Ephesians, chapter 5. It tells us not to engage in jesting. That means witticism, facetious humor. That's what it means, eutropolia in the Greek. You could look it up and check Josephus, who used it in the same general time context as Paul is. Because words change in their meaning sometimes over periods of time, but you have to check its usage in the same general time period in which Paul uses it to know the meaning of the word. Eutropolia. You know that quick turn of expression that causes people to laugh. That's not pleasing to the Lord. Foolish talking and jesting. That's listed there with other sins that will keep you out of the kingdom and cause the wrath of God to come upon you. You say, don't you think the disciples of Jesus had a good time every once in a while? No, I don't. I think they had a good time by being seriously minded about the Father's business. I'm saying to you, brothers and sisters, if you're the kind of person that you've got to be out playing volleyball, and you've got to be out riding three-wheelers, and you've got to be out doing something or It can be, even be sightseeing. You've got to go see this place or see that place. Something new or novel. There's got to be something, because you get bored just living a regular life. Amen. Then you need to purge yourself from these things. Amen. I was speaking of that church. One thing I noticed is that the people wanted the pastor to participate. Or at least he did. I don't know if he encouraged them to participate with him or what. But brothers and sisters, the church is Ichabod. I believe that you want a preacher and not a playmate for a pastor. Amen. If you want to play, then go your own way. We're here to preach, and your soul to reach. That's why we're here. We're not here to play with you. We're not playing church. But there's such a light-hearted approach to Christianity today that few people can take you seriously, because they don't think you're being serious, because no one else is. Have you noted that when you sit down with someone and you begin to discuss on a serious level the Word of God, their attention span is about like that? It shifts. And did you see that movie last week? You know what we saw on television? We saw a documentary. Oh, really? Okay. My attention span is about like that on worldly things. They're not interested.
1: 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Are you washed in the blood of the Lamb?
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I just read on her social media page that her sophomore album is going to be available for pre-order right now. The CD comes with two different covers that you can order. You get to choose the cover. How about that? For the record collectors, it's also available in white vinyl. Man, that's pretty cool. Now here's Lauren.

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0: Hey, this is Jacob Burdett with East Alabama Youth for Christ. I am the Juvenile Justice Ministry Director. Youth are so hungry for God and God's Word, and we need help getting God's Word to them. We are receiving referrals from court systems. We are being asked to go into more ministry sites. And like the Bible says, you know, the harvest is plentiful, and we're seeing that firsthand, but also the laborers are few. So you're interested in volunteering and helping us take God's Word to these youth, and you live in one of our seven counties, that being Montgomery, Macon, Lee, Russell, Tallapoosa, Chambers, and Randolph County. You can text volunteer to 80816. Again, that is text volunteer to 80816.
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Yes, it's all because of mercy that's casting crowns. And that about wraps it up for me for this weekend praise. But I'll be back next Saturday morning at 6 a.m. with the very best in contemporary Christian music for 2 days, all day long, Saturday and Sunday, from 6 a.m. to 5 p.m. 6 a.m. till 5 p.m. Saturday and Sunday. So check it out. Here's Toby Mac, and Lord, it feels good. God bless you guys. I love you. I'll see you next weekend.

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Hi, this is Megan Woods, and I remember being a little girl in the car and listening to Casting Crowns for the very first time on Christian radio. 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It's how I learned scripture and was the foundation for my faith. 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